0: for him in love, having predestinated us unto the adoption of children by Jesus Christ to himself, according to the good pleasure of his will.
1: Everyone has a part to play in growing the kingdom of God. Some teach, some pray, some serve. But all of us have the opportunity to support kingdom work through our resources.
2: 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He's just been blessing me so much. I did take a chance, and I really see the fruit of it.
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3: I hope as we sit and study together about the Holy Spirit, there are moments when we say, thank you, Lord. Thank you for the Holy Spirit. Holy Spirit, you are far more wonderful than I ever imagined. And to think that Jesus rejoiced in the Holy Spirit.
4: Welcome to Renewing Your Mind on this Friday. Today we're taking an in-depth look at the intimate relationship between the Father, the Son, and the Holy Spirit. Our teacher is Dr. Sinclair Ferguson, and he's going to highlight how the Lord Jesus, in his earthly ministry, revealed the Father through the power of the Spirit. Let's join Dr. Ferguson now.
3: We've taken as our theme, really, in these studies, the words of Jesus to his disciples in John chapter 14 and verse 17, where he speaks about the Father giving disciples another helper. He's speaking about the Holy Spirit, the Spirit of truth, whom the world cannot receive because it neither sees him nor knows him. But you, the disciples, you know him, for he dwells with you and will be in you. And as we've been thinking about the ministry of the Spirit in the life and ministry of the Lord Jesus in his conception and then in his childhood, then in his baptism and his temptations, one of the things that the Scriptures are trying to teach us here, and they do so with such great grace and power, is that this is the Holy Spirit whom the disciples had actually come to know because he had been with them in the life and ministry of Jesus. That had been true throughout the whole course of Jesus' ministry. And I want in this study to look at several passages in the New Testament, first of all, in the Gospel according to Luke, that underline for us that the Holy Spirit who came on Jesus to equip him for public ministry, for his messianic ministry at his baptism, was with him and empowered him throughout the whole course of his work. And that was immediately obvious when Jesus, after his baptism, Luke chapter 4 and verse 14, returned in the power of the Spirit to Galilee. A report went out about him through all the surrounding countryside. He taught in their synagogues and was glorified by all. It's actually a marvelous little description, a kind of snapshot of the truth about the Lord Jesus, how in the power of the Spirit he reveals God, and how through the ministry of the Spirit we are encouraged indeed by the Spirit's power, enabled to glorify the Lord. We're told almost immediately afterwards what happens. Jesus goes and he preaches in the synagogue in Nazareth, chapter 4 and verse 16, and the scroll of the prophet Isaiah was given to him. He unrolls the scroll and found the place where it was written. Now, whether this was the reading in the lectionary or whether Jesus was finding this place very deliberately himself. It was an amazing passage for him to expound at the beginning of his public ministry. And he was actually able to do it rather briefly and was forced to do it rather briefly. The words of Isaiah 61, "The Spirit of the Lord is upon me. He has anointed me to proclaim good news to the poor, proclaim liberty to the captives, recovering of sight to the blind, liberty to those who are oppressed, to proclaim the year of the Lord's favor." He rolled up the scroll, gave it back to the attendant, sat down and said, "Today this scripture has been fulfilled in your hearing." And he preached what I sometimes call the sermon that created the shortest first ministry in the history of the Christian church. They wanted to try and kill him because what he had said was all the way through the Old Testament scriptures until Isaiah was standing on the pinnacle of Old Testament revelation, looking forwards into the future. We have been expecting the Spirit-filled Messiah and Savior to come. I am He. And it's fascinating, isn't it, to see that this passage in Isaiah that spoke about the empowerment of the Holy Spirit was the very passage that Jesus did actually fulfill during the course of his ministry in the power of the Spirit. It was through the power of the Spirit that he was enabled to release people from their bondage in sin. Because the Spirit anointed him, he was able to bring assurance to oppressed people that their guilt could be taken away. "I forgive your sins," he was able to say. And not only that, but he was able to bring restoration. He comes like the new man, the second Adam, to the fight, and to the rescue comes. And what he does is he comes to those who have been broken and bruised by the fall. Some are blind, some are deaf, some are dumb, some are crippled, some are paralyzed. He doesn't heal everybody, but he does switch on the light in history to give us brief glimpses of what he will do at the end of history when he brings his salvation and redemption to pass in its fullness and restores in resurrection power men and women who know and trust him to what God created them to be. And he's already giving glimpses of this during the course of his ministry. And he's also delivering those who are oppressed. And so the gospel narratives are punctuated with Jesus coming to those who are possessed by demons and setting them free from this satanic oppression that is the result of the bondage that Satan has created since the time of the fall. Now, I wonder if you've ever recognized the fact that there are really very few references to demons in the Bible. There are Christians of a certain kind who will say the Bible's just full of demons and demon possession and exorcisms. There are actually very few of them in the Bible. The notable thing is this, that most of them are found in one small land in the course of 3 years in the ministry of Jesus. Think about the Gadarene demoniac. Remember, his name was Legion, because there was a legion, a Roman legion, of demons in him. How many demons does it take to oppress a man, to drive a man to destruction? It takes only one. So why was there an entire legion there? Because Jesus was there. One of the things that you see immediately if you place the gospel narrative within the context of the whole of the Bible is that there is an especially powerful activity of the demonic world in the Holy Land during the period of Jesus' public ministry. Why? Because this is their last opportunity to destroy God's saving purposes. And Jesus has come and he has defeated their master. And because he's defeated their master, they know that the end has drawn near. And so, you remember, they cry out to Jesus, have you come to destroy us before the time? They have this sense of foreboding. And all of this Jesus does in the power of the Holy Spirit. And he actually makes that clear in Luke chapter 11 and verse 20, doesn't he? When speaking about the miracles that he has performed, he tells us that he has done these things by the power of the Holy Spirit. If it is by the finger of God, which is just another way of speaking about the Holy Spirit, we know that because the Holy Spirit is actually mentioned in parallel statements. If it's by the finger of God that I cast out demons, then the kingdom of God has come upon you. So here is the king empowered by the Holy Spirit, and he is entering into his kingdom and defeating all of his enemies. It's very helpful for us, I think, to understand that what Jesus does in his ministry, he does as the second man and the last Adam, not by transferring powers from his divine person to his human nature. That would have made him not true man, but some kind of mixture of God and man. But by his perfect dependence on the Holy Spirit his Father had given to him in order that he might be empowered to be our Savior. You know, we need to find reasons in Scripture to love the Holy Spirit. We love the Father as Christians. We love the Son as Christians. But you see, the Bible is teaching us that there's wonderful reason to love the Holy Spirit, because the Holy Spirit has empowered Jesus to set us free. So one other little passage in Luke's Gospel that I think is noteworthy in this connection, it's in Luke chapter 10 and in verse 21. Jesus has sent out his disciples, a larger group than the apostles. He sent out his disciples, and they've come back absolutely thrilled at what God has done through their ministry. Jesus has empowered them to bring the message of the kingdom of God. And they're absolutely thrilled, we're told, when they return and they say, even the demons are subject to us in your name. And Jesus responded, I saw Satan fall like lightning from heaven. I've given you authority to tread on serpents and scorpions and over all the power of the enemy, and nothing shall hurt you. But don't rejoice in that. Rejoice in the fact that your names are written in heaven. Power gifts are not necessarily signs of saving grace. So rejoice rather, he says, in the fact that your names are written in heaven. And then in that context, these beautiful words in Luke 10, verse 21, in that same hour, Jesus rejoiced in the Holy Spirit and said, I thank you, Father, Lord of heaven and earth, that you've hidden these things from the wise and understanding and revealed them to little children. Yes, Father, for such was your gracious will. All things have been handed over to me by my Father, and no one knows who the Son is except the Father, or who the Father is except the Son, and anyone to whom the Son chooses to reveal him. And just suddenly here in Luke's Gospel, Jesus brings us into a different order of being altogether, doesn't he? As he's seen the power of the Holy Spirit at work through his disciples, he rejoiced, not just rejoiced in his own spirit, but rejoiced in the Holy Spirit. Just a little indication, a kind of moment, a very special snapshot into the relationship that by and large is hidden under the surface of the Gospels, but here bursts forth that Jesus rejoiced in the Holy Spirit. And when you love to know what was going on in his mind, what he was saying, you know, I hope as we sit and study together about the Holy Spirit, there are moments when we say, Thank you, Lord. Thank you for the Holy Spirit. Holy Spirit, you are far more wonderful than I ever imagined. And to think that Jesus rejoiced in the Holy Spirit. You know, I'm not a Native American. And sometimes when I go back to Scotland and see old friends, I say to them, you know, it's just great to be with somebody that you don't need to explain yourself to, because we've known each other all our lives. Now, think about sharing a moment of joy with somebody you don't need to explain yourself to. You don't need to explain your prehistory. You don't need to say, the reason I'm so happy is because of this, but you never knew that, and so I need to explain this to you. But here is the Lord Jesus with the Holy Spirit, who has been present in his life since the moment of his conception. He doesn't need to explain anything to the Holy Spirit. He rejoices in the Holy Spirit. He's marveling at what the Holy Spirit is doing. And then he goes on, you notice, to thank the Father for this. So here's one of those great moments in the Gospels. There are more of them in John's Gospel than there are in the other Gospels, but here's one of those moments in the Gospels where we see Jesus in communion with the Holy Spirit, experiencing ecstatic joy, and in communion with his Heavenly Father, thanking his Heavenly Father that the Father has worked through the Spirit in such a way as to bring men and women to faith in the Lord Jesus, that's given Jesus joy in the Holy Spirit and thankfulness to his Heavenly Father. So this is a moment of moments in the Gospel. And this is why later on in Luke's Gospel, in Luke chapter 12 and verse 10, Jesus will say that it's one thing to speak against the Son of Man. It's possible to speak against the Son of Man and be forgiven. That's a forgivable sin. But the one who blasphemes against the Holy Spirit will not be forgiven. What's he talking about? He's talking about that resistance to the ministry of the Holy Spirit that refuses to recognize that the power of the kingdom of God has been released in the Lord Jesus, and refuses to yield to the Lord Jesus and to trust in the Lord Jesus. And the reason this sin cannot be forgiven is actually found in these earlier words when Jesus experiences joy because of what the Spirit is doing. Jesus thanks the Father for what the Spirit is doing. The Father is present with Jesus in what the Spirit is doing. So when one resists the Holy Spirit, one is resisting God the Father, God the Son, and God the Holy Spirit, and refusing to allow the Lord Jesus joy. Isn't that simple difference between being a Christian and not being a Christian? However we struggle, however we fall, however we sin as Christians, we have, by God's grace, a longing that our lives should bring joy to the Lord Jesus. But to refuse joy to the Lord Jesus, why is that? Why is that such a heinous sin? It's because bringing joy to the Lord Jesus is what the Heavenly Father most wants. For the joy that was set before him, Jesus endured the cross and despised the shame. God has exalted him and given him a name above every name, that at the name of Jesus every knee should bow and every tongue should confess that he is Lord, to the glory of God the Father. The Father's desire is that Jesus should have inexpressible joy. And to resist the Holy Spirit, who seeks to bring that joy to Jesus by bringing us in faith and in humility to Jesus, is to commit that blasphemy against the Holy Spirit that will sadly never be forgiven. And in all this, we shouldn't forget what Luke had taught us in Luke chapter 2, when he said that Jesus grew in favor with God and man throughout the whole course of his life, as greater pressures were brought to bear upon him, greater temptations came his way, greater challenges, as the Lord Jesus in the forgiven. And in all this, we shouldn't forget what Luke had taught us in Luke chapter 2, when he said that Jesus grew in favor with God and man throughout the whole course of his life, as greater

0: scriptures say in that beautiful little expression, he went about doing good because by the Spirit, the truth is, he is good. Remember the words in the Chronicles of Narnia when the little children ask in surprise if Aslan is safe? And they receive the answer, safe? Of course he's not safe. He's a lion. But he's good. He's very good. That's the fruit of the Spirit in the Lord Jesus. And that's why we love him. And that's the reason we love the Spirit.
1: What a blessing it's been this week to focus on the third person of the Trinity. 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
1: Well, life in this fallen world is complex. 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Listeners, send me questions. I find the best ones and put them to longtime pastor and author John Piper. And together we open our Bibles for answers. I'm your host, Tony Ranke, with today's question. Is it sinful to watch sin on a screen? This is a huge discussion ignited by a very specific question from a young man, a regular podcast listener, who writes in to say this. Hello, Pastor John. I live in Baton Rouge, Louisiana. Thank you for your lifelong commitment to the glorious gospel of Jesus Christ. My question is about the sin of taking God's name in vain, of saying OMG, but really saying it. Interpreting the third commandment and applying it brought a lot of conflict to my childhood with my father. He and I both agreed it is always sinful for each of us to take the Lord's name in vain. Where we disagreed and still do is whether or not the taking of the Lord's name in vain disqualifies a movie, television show, music track, or any other entertainment from the diet of the Christian. This would, of course, have major ramifications. As a teen, I often said my father was being legalistic here on his wide application of the third commandment to media. I've said the display of this sin was not an endorsement of it by the viewer. This remains a sore spot in our relationship today. So my question is whether you think it is sinful to consume media that happens to include God's name being taken in vain.
2: This train left the station 60 years ago.
1: Mm-hmm. Yeah, right.
2: And he's roaring down the track about 250 miles an hour.
1: Yeah.
2: And I don't mean simply the obvious fact that movies and TV shows long ago forsook the God of the Ten Commandments and the God of the New Testament, who didn't just say, don't take the Lord's name in vain. He also said, let there be no filthiness, nor foolish talk, nor crude joking, which are out of place, but instead let there be thanksgiving. And he said, that was Ephesians 5:4, and he said, let no corrupting talk come out of your mouths, but only such as is good for upbuilding, as fits the occasion, that it may minister grace to those who hear, Ephesians 4:29. And the standard is way, way higher than don't take the name of the Lord in vain. And Colossians 3:8, that was 4:29. Ephesians 4:29, here's Colossians 3:8. Put away obscene talk from your mouth. So that train left the station. I'm talking about not just that the train of forsaking such a God left the station. I'm talking about the fact that people, Christians, are on the train. Most Christians today are on the train. Every screen, it seems, is now playing in every corner of every car, and everybody's watching the car, this train. Everybody's watching. Why? Because they're on the train. That's what you do on the train. We have computers, we have TVs, we have cable, we have big flat screens on the wall. That's what they're for. What else can you do? You're on the train. So I don't have any illusion that what I say here will have much effect on the train and what you do on the train. My modest hope is that a few people might be moved to consider being crazy and countercultural enough to think that a great life of joy and fruitfulness is possible without being on the train. Of course, the short answer to the question is that it is not a sin to hear God's name taken in vain. God hears it a billion times a day and sees every sin committed on the planet, the most outrageous, gross, unjust, wicked, defiled. He sees them all. And God never sins in seeing them. Jesus heard the Lord's name taken in vain. They called him a demon. That's not the issue. That's just not the issue. The enjoyment of being entertained by sin is the issue. The enjoyment of being entertained by sin is the issue. I'll say it again. The enjoyment of being entertained by sin is the issue. Whether it's the sin of taking the Lord's name in vain or the sin of cocky, self-exalting arrogance, which seems to permeate everything, or the sin of lust and fornication and adultery and indecency and immodesty, which is virtually ubiquitous, or the sin of distortions of womanhood and manhood, or the sins of disrespecting parents, or the sins of drunkenness, or the sins of desiring to be rich, which Paul said we ought not to do, or the sins of dishonesty, or the sins of slandering with stereotypes, or the sins of simply profoundly, ubiquitously ignoring and thus not glorifying or thanking God. Whatever the sins, the issue is, what does it say about our souls that we enjoy being entertained by them? If you say, well, I'm not enjoying being entertained by the sins of the story, they grieve me. But by other aspects of truth or excellence in the story and the way the story is presented, I would say, well, I'm certainly glad about that. And then I would say, you are an amazing person with capacities for purity and holiness far greater than mine. If you can over and over again be entertained by, in your relaxed, amused, pleased state, by the enacting of sins that are not treated as sins, they're glorified, they're not treated as sins in the shows, but as acceptable and often preferable to righteousness, while not being defiled or shaped by those sins, you are an amazing person. I could wish for such holiness. But for most of us, it's just not going to work like that. If when we are tired and want to unwind from a good day's work, we settle in with some series or movie that we hope will be minimally offensive or crass or obscene, and then we're drawn into a suspenseful or interesting plot, and then scene after scene portrays a God-ignoring, man-exalting, sin-condoning, sex-distorting, marriage-weakening, maleness-mocking, femaleness trivializing, righteousness ridiculing, arrogance admiring worldview, we ordinary struggling saints who long for purity of heart and holiness and all the fruits of the Holy Spirit, we simply won't be able not to be entertained by sin and shaped in our minds and hearts by that very entertaining worldview. So God bless you if you are growing in holiness and purity of heart and mind and manner and mouth And if you are being helped to love God and feel an urgency for the salvation of the lost, and if you are being taken deeper into prayer and into loving service to your church, and if you are being made more bold and more strong to stand against the destructive tides of our culture, and if the desire for God's word is rising with greater passion because of your regular enjoyment of sin-soaked movies, because you are not entertained by that, then carry on. But try to understand that for some of us who know the difference between the pursuit of grace-based holiness and legalism, in other words, your dad may not just be operating out of legalism.
1: Right.
2: For those of us who really do know the difference between grace-based holiness and legalism, try to understand that we find that approach to entertainment and zeal for God a path that doesn't work for us. Our zeal for God and the gospel and gospel holiness just doesn't grow that way. Maybe my answer to the question has been frustrating. I understand that, because what our friend asked was, is it sinful to consume media where God's name is taken in vain? And my answer has been, take heed that you not be consumed.
1: 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I'm your host, Tony Ranke. 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

Isaiah chapter 9, "The people who walked in darkness have seen a great light. Those who dwelt in a land of deep darkness, on them has light shone."

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1: Hear the Word. Reading from Exodus 15, verses 11 through 13. Who is like unto thee, O Lord, among the gods? Who is like thee, glorious in holiness, fearful in praises, doing wonders? Thou stretched out thy right hand, the earth swallowed them. Thou in thy mercy hast led forth the people which thou hast redeemed. Thou hast guided them in thy strength unto thy holy habitation. Reading from Exodus 15, verses 11 through 13.
2: Hi, this is Tom Evans, and this last July 4th was very unusual in that it is the 250th anniversary of the signing of the Declaration of Independence. Have you ever considered just how uniquely different these United States are in comparison to every other country in history? Other countries have tried to copy our Constitution and system of government, but have failed because they misunderstand the fundamental importance of liberty and our right to life as given to us by God, our Creator. What was so unique about America's founding was the acknowledgement and dependence of our founders upon God and His natural laws. For those of us who have experienced true liberty, the liberty that frees us from sin and death, we can be grateful that God has placed us in a country, that we can therefore boldly declare the news of liberty from death in Christ Jesus. 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

John 1, verse 14. And the Word became flesh and dwelt among us, and we beheld his glory, the glory as of the only begotten of the Father, full of grace and truth.

0: Good afternoon. 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Let's continue our time in the Word with the late Dr. Bob Cook and Walk with the King.
1: All right. Thank you very much. And hello again, radio friends. How in the world are you? Oh, I trust everything's all right at your house. This is your good friend Bob Cook, and we're back together again for a few precious moments around the Word of God. We're in 1 Peter chapter 1, verse 23. Being born again, not of corruptible seed, but of incorruptible, by the word of God, which liveth and abideth forever. Now, the logic of holiness is something that we talked about the last time. It goes on through verse 14 through verse 22. And he said, as obedient children, not fashioning yourselves according to the former desires in your ignorance, but as he which hath called you is holy, so be ye holy in all manner of lifestyle. Because it is written, be ye holy, for I am holy. So he talks about holiness. First of all, you fashion your own life by the desires to which you yield. You fashion your own life and your own destiny by the desires to which you yield. You give in to selfish, sensual, sinful desires, and you'll be fashioning your life in that manner. You give in to the desires that the Holy Spirit of God puts in your heart, for it is God that worketh in you both to will and to do of his good pleasure. We read in Philippians 2:13, you give in to the desires that God puts in your heart, and you'll be fashioning your life according to his holiness. You follow that? So the logic of holiness is the scripture, as it is written, and the fatherhood of God, verse 17, call on the Father. The judgment of God, verse 17, the second half, without respect of persons, judges according to every man's work. Verse 18, the logic of holiness continues in the cost of salvation. You were not redeemed with corruptible things, silver and gold and so on, but with the precious blood of Christ. So the cost of salvation at Calvary. The logic of holiness continues in verse 20 in a realization of the plans of God which started before the foundation of the world. Verse 20. And then the logic of holiness is, it is a reasonable result of having been saved. Seeing if you've purified your souls in obeying the truth through the Spirit, see that you love one another with a pure heart fervently. Holiness in action is Calvary love in its expression. Calvary love in its expression is holiness in action. Okay? Now, what is the condition in which this kind of holiness flourishes? Being born again. I want to stop here long enough just to discuss with you the fact that that phrase, born again, has suffered violence at the hands of the media and popular writers, so that it is in danger of becoming meaningless so far as general usage is concerned. In any magazine or newspaper, you can find expressions like a born-again realtor, a born-again business deal, a born-again athlete. And what they mean is somebody got a new lease on life, somebody faced a new challenge successfully, somebody has a new business, or whatever. Born again. It's a pity, really, that the world has latched on to that expression and has prostituted it to its own ends. Be that as it may, it's still a good expression. And God is in favor of it because he uses it in the scripture. Jesus said, except a man be born again, he cannot see the kingdom of God. Marvel not that I said unto you, ye must be born again. And so we have that concept of a new... It's a pity, really, that the world has latched on to that expression and has prostituted it to its own ends. Be that as it may, it's still a good expression, and God is in favor of it because he uses it in the scripture. Jesus said, except a man be born again, he cannot see the kingdom of God.

kind of life given by God's grace to the person who believes on the Lord Jesus Christ, born again. And that is not simply a life that has no end, eternal life, that's true, but it's also a kind of life. It is eternal in its very nature, see? Being born again. See that you love one another with a pure heart fervently. Being born actually from above. Anagenemenoi. That's the participle form of the verb. Born from above. God's heavenly life given to you and to me. Now he has a few qualifying phrases here. Not of corruptible seed. And you go back to verse 18. You were redeemed not with corruptible things as silver and gold, your vain lifestyle and your tradition. See, born again, not of corruptible seed. Silver and gold couldn't do a thing. Money cannot give a person a new inner life. This story goes back to my student days, salad days. There was a convention in Chicago of all the barbers, a national conclave of the barbers in Chicago. And so they decided that they were going to pick out the seediest and most desolate person they could find, and they were going to give him a new life. So they went down on Madison Avenue, commonly known as Skid Row, where you can find people who've reached the bottom of the social structure. And they'd be sitting on the curb, or they'd be digging for half-smoked cigarettes or cigars, or they'd be panhandling or whatever they might be doing. And so they found a person who was, by all odds, the seediest and most desolate-looking person there. Scarcely enough clothes to cover his shivering body, dirty and unkempt and hopeless. And they said, "We are going to give you a new life." Well, he thought that was fine. They took him then and gave him a bath, a whole new set of clothes, a haircut, a shave, a manicure, just fixed him up perfectly. And then when they had done all that, they put a $20 bill in his hand and they said, "Here's a slip of paper. You go to the address on this slip of paper tomorrow morning and we have arranged that you'll have a job there for the rest of your life. We've given you a new life." Oh, he was overjoyed. He thanked them very much and went on his way. Well, he never showed up for the job, they tell me. And so some weeks later, one of the local members of that national organization was walking on Madison Street again. And he looked at a man who looked vaguely familiar. He stopped and turned around, looked at him again, bent over as the man was busy digging for half-smoked cigarettes by the curb. And he bent over and said to him, "Aren't you so-and-so?" The man said, "Why, yes." "Well," he said, "whatever happened to you? We dressed you up and cleaned you up and gave you a $20 bill and a job as long as you live. We gave you a new life. What happened?" "Oh," he said, "I was so glad and so grateful that the barbers gave me a new life. I went out to celebrate and I got drunk and spent that $20. And then I needed some more money to buy more drinks to celebrate that I had a new life. And so I pawned all the clothes and celebrated some more." But he said, I never got around to taking the job because I was hungover the next day. "But," he added, "I'm sure glad the barbers gave me a new life." Oh, dear. You can't change human nature, can you? Those of you who've been married a while, did you ever try to change your husband or your wife? You can't do it. People are how they are. And you accept them at their face value. Of course, some people you have to accept them at their two-faced value, don't you? Well, anyhow, people don't change unless indeed the Holy Spirit of God changes me from within. If any man be in Christ, he is a new creature, a new creation. Old things are passed away. Behold, all things are become new. It is God that worketh in you, both to will, that takes care of the want to, and to do, that takes care of the performance of his

0: pleasure. Born again, not of corruptible seed. See, there isn't anything that human nature can do or offer that will make the change. And as I said, you go back to verse 18, silver and gold, that's money. Your vain lifestyle, that's societal influences. Your tradition, he said, that's the tradition you've inherited from parents and others. None of this is going to make a difference in your destiny, because you are the way you are from the inside out, and you have to be changed as well from the inside out. So he said, incorruptible seed by the word of God, born again by the word of God. Well, how does that work? Well, when the word of God takes hold in your mind and conscience and will, your conduct and your attitudes are different. A change in conduct, attitude, and thoughts and desires comes about when the Word of God takes hold of your life. We'll get at that the next time we get together. Dear Father, today, may we show by our lives that we've been born again. In Jesus' name I pray, amen. Till I meet you once again by way of radio, walk with the King today and be a blessing.
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1: Hear the word. Reading from Psalm 34, verses 1 through 4. I will bless the Lord at all times. His praise shall continually be in my mouth. My soul shall make her boast in the Lord. The humble shall hear thereof and be glad. Oh, magnify the Lord with me, and let us exalt his name together. I sought the Lord, and he heard me, and delivered me from all my fears. Reading from Psalm 34, verses 1 through 4.

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1: We attended a concert only to learn it was being recorded for later use as a TV program. And the host introduced two other men who were going to sing with him. The accompaniment track started up, and they launched into the song, Cameras Rolling. But they weren't all singing the same song, and that's a problem. The host stopped the song, looked up at the control booth, and said, guys, let's start that one over. Guess what? You're not going to see that on TV. And then he said to the audience, good thing this is taped, not live, huh? He was right. Well, I'm Ron Hutchcraft, and I want to have a word with you today about no do-overs. Actually, our live performance is being recorded by God. Every mistake, every sin goes into what they used to call in school your permanent record, except it doesn't have to be permanent. All the record of all your sins can be destroyed forever. If they're not, well, you have no chance with God. You have no chance of ever seeing heaven because you can't bring your sin in there. But there is incredible good news for all of us in our word for today from the Word of God. Listen to Acts 10:43, talking about Jesus Christ. It says, everyone who believes in him receives forgiveness of sins through his name. Wow. Now, there's no do-over. But there is the possibility of having every sin you've ever committed erased from God's records forever because of what Jesus did. The Bible talks about what he did when it says, without the shedding of blood, there is no forgiveness. You have no hope of being clean inside, no hope of heaven without being forgiven for all your sin. And there's no forgiveness unless you give yourself to Jesus, because he's the one whose blood was shed to pay for those sins. Are you ready to be forgiven? You ready to be clean? Then you're ready to put your trust in Jesus to be your personal savior from your personal sin. Right where you are, tell him you're giving yourself to him. As soon as you can, get to a place alone and say, Jesus, I deserve the penalty for taking my life out of God's hands and running it myself, but thank you for paying that death penalty because you love me. Because today I turn my back on the junk of my life and I place my arms totally around you as my only hope. Boy, I'd love to help you nail that down and be sure you belong to him. That's why our website is there. I'm urging you to go there today as soon as you can. anewstory.com, that's the site, anewstory.com. Please go there and get this settled. There's not a sin you've ever done that Jesus didn't pay for when he died. And today, he's ready to destroy all the record of all your sins and give you a brand new beginning.
2: 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God bless you.

Luke chapter 2, verse 7. And she gave birth to her firstborn son, and wrapped him in swaddling cloths, and laid him in a manger, because there was no place for them in the inn.

0: My name is Glenda in Niles, Ohio. I love that song, Mary, Did You Know? It's so anointed. It's just so beautiful. And I just love that song so much. It makes me cry most of the time when I hear it. And I hear it frequently, and it just blesses me so much.
1: 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I mean, I don't know where you're getting this great music, but it's really good. So thank you. Keep up the good work.
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3: This is Captain Patrick Hogan, and I want to wish a very Merry Christmas to my family in Tennessee and to my beautiful girlfriend in California. 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
4: 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I'm really going to miss spending the holidays.
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0: Lieutenant Colonel Philip Stagg. 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
2: 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I'm going to miss opening up presents with her and watching her face and seeing her face on Christmas morning and watching her, you know, experience all the new experiences that Christmas brings.

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And suddenly, there was with the angel a multitude of the heavenly host praising God and saying, "Glory to God in the highest. And

verse 11. 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
2: Acts chapter 7. "And they made a calf in those days, offered sacrifices to the idol, and rejoiced in the works of their own hands. Then God turned and gave them up to worship the host of heaven, as it is written in the book of the prophets, 'Did you offer me slaughtered animals and sacrifices during 40 years in the wilderness, O house of Israel? You also took up the tabernacle of Moloch and the star of your god Rimphon, images which you made to worship. And I will carry you away beyond Babylon.' Our fathers had the tabernacle of witness in the wilderness, as he appointed, instructing Moses to make it according to the pattern that he had seen, which our fathers, having received it in turn, also brought with Joshua into the land possessed by the Gentiles, whom God drove out before the face of our fathers until the days of David, who found favor before God and asked to find a dwelling for the God of Jacob. But Solomon built him a house. However, the Most High does not dwell in temples made with hands, as the prophet says, 'Heaven is my throne, and earth is my footstool. What house will you build for me, says the Lord? Or what is the place of my rest? Has my hand not made all these things? You stiff-necked and uncircumcised in heart and ears, you always resist the Holy Spirit, as your fathers did, so do you. Which of the prophets did your fathers not persecute? And they killed those who foretold the coming of the Just One, of whom you now have become the betrayers and murderers, who have received the law by the direction of angels and have not kept it.' When they heard these things, they were cut to the heart, and they gnashed at him with their teeth. But he, being full of the Holy Spirit, gazed into heaven and saw the glory of God and Jesus standing at the right hand of God, and said, 'Look, I see the heavens opened and the Son of Man standing at the right hand of God.' Then they cried out with a loud voice, stopped their ears, and ran at him with one accord, and they cast him out of the city and stoned him. And the witnesses laid down their clothes at the feet of a young man named Saul. And they stoned Stephen as he was calling on God and saying, 'Lord Jesus, receive my spirit.' Then he knelt down and cried out with a loud voice, 'Lord, do not charge them with this sin.' And when he had said this, he fell asleep." Acts chapter 8. Now Saul was consenting to his death. At that time, a great persecution arose against the church which was at Jerusalem, and they were all scattered throughout the regions of Judea and Samaria, except the apostles. And devout men carried Stephen to his burial and made great lamentation over him. As for Saul, he made havoc of the church, entering every house and dragging off men and women, committing them to prison. Therefore those who were scattered went everywhere preaching the word. Then Philip went down to the city of Samaria and preached Christ to them. And the multitudes with one accord heeded the things spoken by Philip, hearing and seeing the miracles which he did. For unclean spirits, crying with a loud voice, came out of many who were possessed, and many who were paralyzed and lame were healed, and there was great joy in that city. But there was a certain man called Simon, who previously practiced sorcery in the city, and astonished the people of Samaria, claiming that he was someone great, to whom they all gave heed, from the least to the greatest, saying, "This man is the great power of God." And they heeded him because he had astonished them with his sorceries for a long time. But when they believed Philip, as he preached the things concerning the kingdom of God in the name of Jesus Christ, both men and women were baptized. Then Simon himself also believed, and when he was baptized, he continued with Philip and was amazed, seeing the miracles and signs which were done. Now when the apostles who were at Jerusalem heard that Samaria had received the word of God, they sent Peter and John to them, who, when they had come down, prayed for them that they might receive the Holy Spirit. For as yet he had fallen upon none of them. They had only been baptized in the name of the Lord Jesus. Then they laid hands on them, and they received the Holy Spirit. And when Simon saw that through the laying on of the apostles' hands the Holy Spirit was given, he offered them money, saying, "Give me this power also, that anyone on whom I lay hands may receive the Holy Spirit." But Peter said to him, "Your money perish with you, because you thought that the gift of God could be purchased with money. You have neither part nor portion in this matter, for your heart is not right in the sight of God. Repent, therefore, of this your wickedness, and pray God if perhaps the thought of your heart may be forgiven you. For I see that you are poisoned by bitterness and bound by iniquity." Then Simon answered and said, "Pray to the Lord for me, that none of the things which you have spoken may come upon me." So when they had testified and preached the word of the Lord, they returned to Jerusalem, preaching the gospel in many villages of the Samaritans. Now an angel of the Lord spoke to Philip, saying, "Arise and go toward the south along the road which goes down from Jerusalem to Gaza. This is desert." So he arose and went. And behold, a man of Ethiopia, a eunuch of great authority under Candace, the queen of the Ethiopians, who had charge of all her treasury, and had come to Jerusalem to worship, was returning. And sitting in his chariot, he was reading Isaiah the prophet. Then the Spirit said to Philip, "Go near and overtake this chariot." So Philip ran to him and heard him reading the prophet Isaiah, and said, "Do you understand what you are reading?" And he said, "How can I, unless someone guides me?" And he asked Philip to come up and sit with him. The place in the scripture which he read was this: "He was led as a sheep to the slaughter, and as a lamb before its shearer is silent, so he opened not his mouth. In his humiliation his justice was taken away. And who will declare his generation? For his life is taken from the earth." So the eunuch answered Philip and said, "I ask you, of whom does the prophet say this? Of himself or of some other man?" Then Philip opened his mouth and, beginning at this scripture, preached Jesus to him. Now as they went down the road, they came to some water. And the eunuch said, "See, here is water. What hinders me from being baptized?" Then Philip said, "If you believe with all your heart, you may." And he answered and said, "I believe that Jesus Christ is the Son of God." So he commanded the chariot to stand still, and both Philip and the eunuch went down into the water, and he baptized him. Now when they came up out of the water, the Spirit of the Lord caught Philip away, so that the eunuch saw him no more, and he went on his way rejoicing. But Philip was found at Azotus, and passing through, he preached in all the cities till he came to Caesarea.
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0: My name is Cindy, calling from Los Angeles, California. I just want to say thank you for being a blessing in my life. And also, thank you for having Christmas in July.
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1: 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Sing forth the honor of his name. Make his praise glorious. Say unto God, how terrible art thou in thy works! Through the greatness of thy power shall thine enemies submit themselves unto thee. All the earth shall worship thee, and shall sing unto thee. They shall sing to thy name. Selah. 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
3: Welcome back to another episode of 5 Minutes in Church History. On this episode, we are traveling to Chicago to spend some time at the Art Institute of Chicago and look in particular at five paintings from that famous art museum. The first is entitled Milton Dictating to His Daughter. This was painted by Henry Fuseli. In the 1790s, he started a series of paintings around Milton and specifically on Milton's classic text, Paradise Lost. Milton was blind when he wrote Paradise Lost, and he dictated the words to his daughter, who then wrote them down, and the poem was published. In Fuseli's painting, Milton's daughter is bathed in light as she writes the words from her father, and Milton himself, blind, is in darkness. The second painting takes us to a biblical moment. It is by the artist Philippe Jacques de Lutherberg, and it is entitled The Destruction of Pharaoh's Army. I was stunned when I saw this painting. It is breathtaking. And what is fascinating about it is the depiction of Moses. He looks like a fierce commander and leader of any army. But of course, what is more important is what is looming over Moses's head. And it is in the clouds, and it is light coming through the clouds, and it is a depiction of God, who is the one who indeed brought forth the destruction of Pharaoh's army. We'll stay with biblical themes for the third painting. This one is entitled The Denial of St. Peter. It is by Hendrik ter Bruggen. And if you're guessing, yes, he is Dutch. He was born in 1588 and he died in 1629. And this painting also has a play of light and shadow. In the far background, you can barely make out the arrest of Jesus. And in the foreground, there are two figures. There's Peter, and there is the young maid. In the center is a fire, and the fire illuminates the hand of this young maid with her pointing condemnatory finger at Peter after his denial of Jesus. That dark moment in Peter's life
2: as depicted in the pages of Scripture and as presented in this painting. Well, for our fourth painting, it is actually two paintings that are a side-by-side panel done by Lucas Cranach the Elder, that great painter of the Reformation. He made many depictions of Adam and Eve. They can be found across a number of museums. Sometimes Adam and Eve appear together in the painting, and other times they appear in two panels side-by-side. And that is the case for this copy that is in the Art Institute of Chicago. Eve, of course, has an apple in her hand, and above her is the serpent. And Adam is looking on as we see Eve succumb to the temptation. For the fifth one, we're going to stick with the theme of Adam and Eve, but this one's a little different. This one is done by Rembrandt, and this is a painting with Adam and Eve together. There is a dragon-like serpent figure that is coiled around the tree. The fruit is hanging from the branches above Adam and Eve's head, and Eve has the fruit in her hand, and it does look like it, too, is an apple. But this one has a very fascinating description, and I want to read this to you. It says, Rembrandt's Adam and Eve are easy to identify with. Their confusion, their temptation, and their choice. And their choice actually becomes ours. As Rembrandt depicts the fall of Adam and Eve, our representative heads, and succumbing to that temptation and plunging themselves, and us as well, their posterity, into sin. Well, there you have it. A number of pieces of art from church history and biblical history in the Art Institute of Chicago. And I'm Steve Nichols, and thanks for listening to 5 Minutes in Church History.
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Psalm 3, verse 8. Salvation belongs to the Lord. Your blessing is upon your people. John 3, verse 17. For God did not send his Son into the world to condemn the world, but that the world through him might be saved.

Luke chapter 1. And the angel said to her, "Do not be afraid, Mary, for you have found favor with God. And behold, you will conceive in your womb and bear a son, and you shall call his name Jesus.

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I bring you good tidings of great joy, which will be to all people. For there is born to you this day in the city of David a Savior, who is Christ the Lord. And this will be a sign to you. You will find a babe wrapped in swaddling clothes lying in a manger. And suddenly there was with the angel a multitude of the heavenly hosts praising God and saying, "Glory to God in the highest, and on earth peace, goodwill toward men."

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5: Don't touch that calendar. It really is July. It's Christmas in July here on Family Radio, and as we celebrate, we remember the ultimate gift given by God and His Son, our Lord Jesus Christ. And Christmas, even in July, is also the perfect time to remember to give to others. And what better gift to share than the love of God with a child somewhere around the world? Hi, I'm Jenny Burkheiser, and this weekend on Community Bridge, we're so pleased to have with us Saba Nawaz. She is a spokesperson for Samaritan's Purse and their Operation Christmas Child program, as well as a recipient of a shoebox herself. Saba's here to tell us her story, as well as how you can give what could be a life-giving shoebox to a child somewhere in the world. Welcome to Community Bridge, Saba. It's great to have you today.
6: Thank you so much, Jenny. I'm very excited to be here and share my story with everyone who is listening to us today, and just to tell them how wonderful and amazing our God is and the way He works in our lives.
5: Amen. Well, Saba, let's start by just sharing some of your own background, your own story, because I understand you grew up in a country where following Jesus could sometimes be difficult and even dangerous.
6: Yes. So I am from very poor, underdeveloped country of the world where Christians have to face a lot of persecution, discrimination, hardships, and violence in society. So same like that, my family also had to face all these hardships, as it was very hard time for us to live our lives in freedom being Christians, as we were bullied, we were persecuted while going to the job places. We just did not know how others will behave with us. Even for myself, and I was going to school and it was non-Christian school where at the time, even my teachers, my other class fellows, they used to bully me, and they would tell me, why are you Christian? And they would just try to pick fights with me. And even back home, there will be people in the community who will come throw garbage in front of our door, who would come and bang on our church door telling us to stop doing church services. We always had to have security guards and police so they could help us. So while we are in church and doing our worship services, it was a very hard and difficult time for us. But in spite of all the challenges that we were facing, we were never afraid to share our faith with each and everyone that we could. As Revelation 2:10 says, be faithful until death and I will give you the crown of life. So we were always going out there sharing the gospel, telling others about love of Christ, and just knowing this thing, that the way God loves us, that's the same way He loves them too. And that is the good news that we can bring to them by sharing the gospel.
5: Wow. Well, Saba, what an incredible thing to hear how you persevered, you and your family, through persecution. Take us back to that day, Saba, when you received your Operation Christmas Child shoebox. What was it like?
6: Oh, I remember that time. I was 7 years old and I was sitting in my school, and my teacher told me that I will be receiving a shoebox gift. And guess what? I did not believe her.
5: Oh.
6: Why would anyone send a gift box for me? I did not believe it. But before I knew, a team of Operation Christmas Child entered the gates of my school. And I was thinking, That's amazing. Is it really for me? And before I knew, the team came in, they shared the gospel, they shared the good news, and they distributed the shoeboxes. And before I would ever realize, I was holding my shoebox gift very tight to me. And everyone was so excited. They were jumping and dancing and shouting with joy. And I wanted to open my shoebox gift. But as I was still in school setting, my teacher told me that I can open my shoebox gift when I go back home. So the whole time I was sitting there, I was holding my shoebox gift very tight to me, waiting for the time when school bell will ring so I can go back home and open my shoebox gift.
0: Yes.
6: I just couldn't contain my joy at that time. Like, I was unable to focus on my study anymore. I just wanted to go home and open my shoebox gift.
0: Oh, how exciting. So when you did get to go home from school, and interesting how you were at a non-Christian school, but a Christian ministry came in with the shoeboxes. What was that like when you did get home and you're with your parents maybe to open that shoebox? What did you get?
6: So my siblings went to the same school, and I remember that time that as the school bell rang, I ran back home with my siblings. We were jumping and dancing, shouting with joy, telling whole neighborhood that we got very first gifts of our lives, and we just couldn't contain our joy. And we went back home, we told our grandparents, our mom, dad, and then we sat together to open our shoebox gifts, and it was like an American Christmas time to us.
0: Yeah.
6: At that time, I didn't know what American Christmas looks like, but now I know. So we sat together, and I was so ready to open my box. And the good thing was, because my siblings got gifts up there, we did not have to share our gift box with each other. So we all sat together, and I remember when I opened my shoebox gift, there were hygiene items, school supplies, stuffed toy, and I could not believe that heavy, colorful shoebox gift that smelled so good belongs to me.
0: Mm, wonderful.
6: And then I realized that there was something in a shoebox gift that I was really praying for. Do you want to know what was that?
0: Yes, yes, Saba, tell us.
6: It was set of color pencils and crayons.
0: Oh, wonderful.
6: Yeah, I know. It's like, it's a very little thing for any child, like receiving color pencils and crayons. But I remember the time when my parents couldn't afford it. We rarely celebrated our birthdays, had any gifts or toys. We used to wear old school uniform and used old used books. And even for stationery supplies, I remember in school, my best friend always had a set of long color pencils. And because my dad couldn't afford us that, he was always buying a set of one color pencils and distributing color pencils among each sibling.
0: Oh, really?
6: Every day I was praying for that, because whenever I was disheartened and I was asking my parents, why can't I have what other kids have? They just tell me, don't worry about anything, but pray about everything. God is good Father. He knows the desires of your heart, and He will provide for you.
0: Mm.
6: And I couldn't believe it, that every night what I was praying for, God provided it using someone who doesn't even know me. And they packed that shoebox gift with so much love just for me. And those color pencils and crayons were in there, and my siblings got their own. I was unable to contain my joy. I was holding those color pencils and crayons in my hands, and I was running in the whole house because I couldn't believe that God used someone on the other side of the world to answer my prayers. It was just so amazing. God touched my heart in a real beautiful way.
0: Oh, that's so amazing how the colored pencils and the crayons just meant so much to you, and that God was using that box from someone a world away. Our guest today is Saba Nawaz. She's a spokesperson for Operation Christmas Child, sharing with us today about how Samaritan's Purse is bringing hope, joy, and most importantly, the gospel through the greatest journey to kids around the world through Operation Christmas Child. And you could be a part of this by going to our website, familyradio.org, and clicking on the Greatest Journey banner. Saba, that is so exciting to just hear what joy those gifts brought to you, and that you experienced Christmas, not only you, but your siblings. I understand that you later had the opportunity to not only distribute shoebox gifts, but also to help teach the Greatest Journey Discipleship Program. Tell us about that program, the Greatest Journey, and what was it like seeing other kids experience the same hope and joy that you did?
6: That was a very neat experience for me to go for outreach events, distributing the shoebox gifts, and then being teacher to teach the Greatest Journey Discipleship Program. So after I received my shoebox gifts, years later, my dad got connected with Operation Christmas Child, and he served as a church mobilization coordinator on that side of the world with Operation Christmas Child. So he was going to slum areas, orphanages, different schools, sharing the gospel and distributing shoebox gifts. So I got the opportunity to go with him on those outreach events, sharing the gospel and then distributing those boxes. And to all my listeners today, I want to tell you that it was so wonderful to see the same joy on those children's faces when I was distributing the shoebox gifts, because that joy was not only because of the items that are being packed in the shoebox gift, but it is because of the greatest joy and greatest gift that they are receiving in their lives. And that is just to know that Jesus loves them and how much he loves them that he can use someone on the other side of the planet to answer their prayers. And when you hear someone shouting from one side of the hall saying, "I received something that I was praying for."
0: Yes.
6: How amazing is that? How amazing is that? That God is such a wonderful Father that he knows the desires of our hearts and he is always mighty to answer our prayers. And then not just only that, I also got the opportunity to teach the Greatest Journey Discipleship Program. It is based on evangelism, discipleship, and multiplication. It's a 12-lesson program in which children enroll after they receive the shoebox gift. And I want to tell our listeners today that I have seen firsthand churches growing because of it, as not just only those children who are enrolling in that program, they are giving their lives to Jesus Christ, but everyone that is in connection with them, like their parents, their families, their grandparents, in their schools, the other children, everyone is knowing about Jesus. Because those children, when they are enrolled in the program, they come and they learn and they know more about God. They are going out and then they are sharing those stories with other people. And God is touching those lives.
0: Mm-hmm.
6: A lot of times, parents and grandparents, they came to me and they asked me, "What are you teaching our children? They are becoming so obedient."
0: Oh, really?
6: All they want to talk about is Jesus and how much Jesus loves us. And all they want to share the Bible stories. And that's how God is impacting their lives.
0: Mm-hmm.
6: Isn't that amazing and wonderful?
0: Yes.
6: God is doing mighty work through this ministry. It's literally like a ripple effect. That simple seed that is being sown as a shoebox gift, that is impacting a lot of lives around that child who is receiving that shoebox gift.
0: Oh, that is beautiful. I got a chance to go on a vision trip for Operation Christmas Child in Belize and see a church with kids being taught the Greatest Journey and go through some of the lessons with the kids. And it's true. I mean, it's just wonderful, solid biblical teaching about the gospel and what a difference that discipleship, as you said, can make to multiplying the body of Christ. It's just a beautiful thing. For those who aren't aware, this program with Samaritan's Purse and Operation Christmas Child has been going on quite a while. It's been very successful and impactful. Tell us, when did Operation Christmas Child get started and how many kids now have received shoeboxes through the years?
6: So this program started in 1993, and over 244 million shoeboxes has been distributed, and it has reached almost like 175 countries and territories. Isn't that amazing?
0: Amazing.
6: God is impacting the lives of hundreds and thousands and millions of children out there.
0: That is incredible. Now, the actual National Collection Week, we normally don't hear about that until November, the week before Thanksgiving through Monday of Thanksgiving week. But in the meantime, Family Radio is encouraging our listeners to contribute to send children on the Greatest Journey Discipleship Program. To go to our website, familyradio.org, click on the Operation Christmas Child banner and give as the Lord desires. But what else can we be doing in the meantime? Preparing? Should we starting to assemble shoeboxes, starting to pray? How can we support what God is doing through Operation Christmas Child?
6: So there are several ways how you can support this ministry. It's not only just by packing these shoebox gifts, but you can also volunteer and go to our processing centers, which are like 7 processing centers all around states. And you can go and pack those boxes over there. You can help the teams to put those boxes in big cartons. You can also join area teams and become a prayer coordinator, become the area coordinator, help at the collection drop-off locations where people are bringing all the shoebox gifts that they are packing. So there are several ministry opportunities how you can partner with Operation Christmas Child. So I will recommend if you go on Samaritan's Purse Operation Christmas Child website, you can see all these resources up there. And there are several ways how you can be a part of something that God is doing in this world through this ministry and be a mighty instrument in God's hand to share the gospel.
0: Yes. And even when I went on a vision trip with Operation Christmas Child to Belize this last spring, the gospel was part of the presentation that the children received at the party where they received their gifts. So they do hear the gospel in addition to receiving their shoebox immediately. And then, Saba, am I right in saying then they can sign up for the 12-week discipleship greatest journey if that's something their parents agree to?
6: Yes, they can definitely, as soon as they receive the shoebox gift and they want to enroll in that program, because God is really changing a lot of lives through it.
0: Yes, yes. And one thing that I was really impacted by is the local church. The local church was reaching out to the kids and the people that were already there that could stay there and be a part of the kids and the parents and grandparents' lives being supported through these shoeboxes as well. So it's a great way for us to be able to reach others with the gospel of Christ and support our brothers and sisters in countries where they're persecuted, as you were, Saba, you and your family. So what final thing would you like to tell our listeners, those who maybe are thinking right now about, okay, how many kids can I sponsor through the Greatest Discipleship Program, through our Family Radio campaign? What do you want to make sure that they know?
6: I want to tell our listeners today that some of you might have been packing these shoebox gifts for years, and you might not know the impact of it, but I'm not any random person sitting here and sharing my story with you. I'm fruit of what people like you have sowed many years ago. And just like me, there are a lot of children whose lives are being impacted by this great act of kindness that you have shown by packing these shoe boxes, praying over them and sending them to the ends of the earth. So I want to tell you, I want to assure you that your efforts are not in vain, but they are bringing a lot of fruit and light into the darkest areas of the world.
0: Yes.
6: And just as Bible says, the darkness cannot overcome it. And we have seen over and over and over again how God is doing mighty work through this. But it is all starting here on your end when you are packing these shoebox gifts. It might be a simple act over on this side, but it is bringing a huge impact, an extraordinary impact on the other side of the world. And just imagine and think about the day when we all will be in the presence of God. And we will be standing there. And someone will be running towards you and telling you that their life was saved because of you. Yeah, and just think of it, that the child who is receiving that shoebox gift, someday they could become a mighty revivalist for God's kingdom and saving other hundreds and thousands of millions of lives.
0: Amen.
6: Every time when I'm on stage and I'm sharing my testimony, I'm sharing my story, I always tell this thing, because it all started from that simple shoebox gift that I received in my life, knowing that Jesus loves me. Knowing that he put this in someone's heart to pack the shoebox gift for me, and he is always taking care of me, and he's never going to leave me nor forsake me, and he's always with me. And I have seen his mighty hand working in my life. But I want to tell you that your efforts are not in vain. Don't think that your efforts are just transactional. They are transformational, because they are transforming lives. So keep doing this great work for the glory and kingdom of our Lord God Jesus Christ, until the day comes when each nation, each tribe, and every tongue will confess that Jesus Christ is the Lord.
0: Amen. To the glory of the Father. Thank you so much, Saba. We really appreciate you sharing your testimony, the light that you bring wherever you are at, I am sure. We just thank you so much for sharing with us. And we're excited to be able to be a part of this ministry, especially now that Operation Christmas Child's The Greatest Journey campaign has started with Family Radio. You can go to our website, familyradio.org, click on the Operation Christmas Child banner, The Greatest Journey, and you can sponsor children to be able to go on a 12-week discipleship journey through scriptures, through the gospel, equipping, discipling, multiplying. But you can also support Operation Christmas Child in other ways throughout the year, through prayer, through financial support, and through packing a shoebox, whether it's a physical shoebox or even an online shoebox. Their website is SamaritansPurse.org/OCC. Thank you, Saba. This has just been wonderful to talk with you. You're such a light.
6: Thank you so much. It is such an honor for me, and I'm always so happy to share my testimony.
0: Wonderful. Thank you, Saba. Well, I'm Jenny Burkheiser, and this weekend on Community Bridge, we've been so blessed to speak with Saba Nawaz, spokesperson and a former shoebox gift recipient herself through Samaritan's Purse's Operation Christmas Child. Well, this year's collection isn't until November, and we'll certainly be telling you more about it then. In the meantime, you can learn all you need to assemble a shoebox, what to include, how to assemble, and send in a box even online by going to SamaritansPurse.org/OCC. 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Again, I'm Jenny Burkheiser, wishing you a Merry Christmas in July. 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
1: From WAMT Pine Castle, Sky Lake, Florida, I'm Shay Rudolph for the Community Bridge. 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
2: We actually have an active member in our church that was just released a year ago and has enrolled in our Journey College and now serves on several teams, serves on our communications team. And again, he was released from one of the facilities, started participating in our church, got baptized. We have another gentleman that just got released a month ago, has gotten baptized as well at our facility and has been attending regularly. He was able to find work through another member in our church. So we get a lot of correspondence from people on the Pando app that have been coming to Christ, and we respond to them. Even if we cannot tangibly serve them because they're out of state, we do communicate with them and provide them with resources that they may be able to utilize, some similar services across the nation for services in the prison system that they can work with. So our ministry is definitely reaching the nation, reaching the hearts of those inmates to remind them that they are not a number, that they have a name, and that they have been chosen by Christ to have purpose.
1: Those who are incarcerated or being released from prison need help, and they need to know the grace of Christ is available to them. Journey Church of Fern Park, Florida features an outreach ministry called Journey in the Jail that's focused on bringing the love of Jesus to those currently incarcerated and walking alongside them as they reenter society. Whether it's through monthly Bible studies in various jails or support for families, they're passionate about showing up with the message of grace, hope, and restoration. Nora Rivera is the Journey in the Jail coordinator. Nora, can you first help us understand the need for the grace and hope you present to those who are in jail or just getting released?
2: Yes, we believe that we want to make Jesus accessible to anyone, including those that are incarcerated. Many times those are brothers and sisters in Christ that have been forgotten by loved ones. Many of them have had church hurt, and we just want to extend our grace and God's love wherever they are, and we want to meet them where they are and just remind them that they are chosen, that they are loved, that they are seen. And that's our mission.
1: That is beautiful. Well, share with us then what Journey in the Jail does. What do you offer?
2: Yeah, so we have three campuses. We have our 33rd Street campus, Polk campus, and Lake CI. And we actually go into these facilities and we present the word of Jesus. We conduct small groups. We do discussions. We do Bible study. And we have a monthly services at these two prisons and then a weekly service at the women's facility at 33rd Street. And here's where we just meet them. We have, again, discussion-based. We have a team. There's a team of 17 people that have been approved by the county and state to go into these facilities and just love on them. We pray with them. We sing with them. And then we also work with the chaplains to provide any services that they need, any donations for the holidays. And then this past year, we've worked with Angel Tree, and we were able to reach out to families of those that are incarcerated in the Central Florida area. And we were able to present Christmas gifts on behalf of some of the inmates that registered for the program. And we do deliveries at their home and meet their children and their families, just provide them the support and the love. And then we also bring them, we sing with them. And then we also work with the chaplains to provide any services that they need, any donations for the holidays. And then this past year, we've worked with Angel Tree, and we were able to reach out to families of those that are incarcerated in the Central Florida area. And we were able to present Christmas gifts on behalf of some of the inmates that registered for the program.

0: in all prisons across the nation through the Panda Lab. And many of them correspond with us. They send us mail, emails, things like that, and we're able to provide them support. And through our Journey Church, we have several partners that offer support, resources for reintegration and job resources and just, you know, community services and things like that that they need. But we want to partner with them and give them the support that they need inside the facility as well as outside.
1: That is wonderful to hear. So if our listeners, as you know, they're tuned in and hearing this, say they want to get involved with this, it sounds like there's kind of an approval process. What, you know, what can they do?
0: Yeah, anyone that wants to participate, well, one, there is an approval process. We do have to go according to the state and the county regulations for volunteers. We would have to go through a six-week small group just to make sure that they're equipped for the things that we see. Sometimes we see very tough things. We're into a very tough environment, but we want to equip them with resources on how to help these people that are incarcerated and that need love and support. So there is a six-week small group process. There is also a state application that they have to go through.
1: The other thing, as I was listening to you, I was thinking it sounds like some of these individuals, maybe you guys are about the only visitors they get, huh?
0: Oh, absolutely. Many times they haven't spoken or gotten any return mail from family that they've been reaching out to. Sometimes we're all they have. So it's very important to us to be consistent and provide them these resources on a monthly basis, for sure.
1: That's sweet. Well, could you share a testimony? We maybe have time for a couple of them even, about individuals who maybe came to Christ or they've been impacted in some way by God through those who serve with Journey in the jail.
0: Yeah, we actually have an active member in our church that was just released a year ago and has enrolled in our Journey College and now serves on several teams. Serves on our communications team. And again, he was released from one of the facilities, started participating in our church, got baptized, and was able to enroll in our Journey College, and now is an active student as well as a volunteer in our services. We have another gentleman that just got released a month ago, has gotten baptized as well at our facility and has been attending regularly. He was able to find work through another member in our church and now has been reintegrated with support. We do check-ins with them as well. So we get a lot of correspondence from people on the Pando app that have been coming to Christ, and we respond to them, we correspond with them, and just make sure that they're being discipled correctly, giving them resources, even if we cannot tangibly serve them because they're out of state. We do communicate with them and provide them with resources that they may be able to utilize some similar services across the nation for services in the prison system that they can work with. So it's just a great thing to read that our ministry is definitely reaching the nation, reaching the hearts of those inmates, to remind them that they are not a number, that they have a name, and that they have been chosen by Christ to have purpose and to live in their full intention. So it's really great to see all these letters that we get. We get about, I don't even know how many, I've lost count of how many letters we get, testimonies. Recently, we had a guy that was incarcerated in Texas, and our lead pastor just informed me he met him in the lobby and said that he came to Christ through the Pando app, and he moved to Orlando after being released, and now is attending our church regularly. So these are just testimonies of how Christ has met them where they are. Christ sees them, and through the generosity of our church and the community partners, we're able to reach these individuals and remind them that they're loved, that they're seen, and that they're valued, for sure.
1: That's great. So I've got about a minute left here, and so I really appreciate how you are communicating to these individuals that, you know, Christ has a purpose. They are valued, and as you said, and so, yeah, that's just, that is so vitally important for them to hear that message and know that, you know, if they come into relationship with Him, that their lives can be changed and they can, you know, live for Christ, huh?
0: Amen. Yeah, it's an honor for us to serve.
1: That is beautiful. So, well, I hope some more reach out and more get involved with this as well. But thank you so much. I appreciate you sharing this, Nora.
0: My pleasure.

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1: My thanks to Nora Rivera, Journey in the Jail coordinator from Journey Church of Fern Park, Florida. For more information or to get involved, visit journeyorl.com/jail. 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
2: The Bible uses the word aliens to describe God's people. You don't belong to this world in a permanent way, and you can't understand your life in this world until you've grasped that this is not what God created you for. If you're a believer, you're like a person who carries two passports. One of them will expire because when Christ returns, the nations to which we belong will be relegated to history. But your passport as a citizen of heaven will never pass away. It will remain forever. The art of the Christian life is to live in this world without being consumed by it. We're to use our short lives here to prepare for the eternal life that is to come.
1: Is there someone in your life who needs to know the God of the Bible and might be open to take a journey through the Bible with you? Invite them to openthebible.org.
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0: For to us a child is born, to us a son is given. And the government shall be upon his shoulder, and his name shall be called Wonderful Counselor, Mighty God, Everlasting Father, Prince of Peace.
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John 1, verse 14. And the Word became flesh and dwelt among us, and we beheld his glory, the glory as of the only begotten of the Father, full of grace and truth.

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1: Hear the Word. Reading from 1 Thessalonians 5, verses 16 through 22. Rejoice evermore. Pray without ceasing. In everything give thanks, for this is the will of God in Christ Jesus concerning you. Quench not the Spirit. Despise not prophesyings. Prove all things. Hold fast that which is good. Abstain from all appearance of evil. Reading from 1 Thessalonians 5, verses 16 through 22.
2: Hi, this is Tom Evans, and this last July 4th was very unusual in that it is the 250th anniversary of the signing of the Declaration of Independence. Have you ever considered just how uniquely different these United States are in comparison to every other country in history? Other countries have tried to copy our Constitution and system of government, but have failed because they misunderstand the fundamental importance of liberty and our right to life as given to us by God, our Creator. What was so unique about America's founding was the acknowledgement and dependence of our founders upon God and His natural laws. For those of us who have experienced true liberty, the liberty that frees us from sin and death, we can be grateful that God has placed us in a country that we can therefore boldly declare the news of liberty from death in Christ Jesus. 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
3: Judgment is coming. This is Ken Ham on a mission to strengthen the global church with God's Word. The Apostle Peter warns of scoffers who will deny the coming judgment by fire, saying, "Everything continues as it always has." Peter replies by saying that, while it seems like a long time has passed to us, God doesn't see time the way we do. Peter writes that just as surely as there was a global judgment at the time of Noah, so another judgment is coming. But Jesus is delaying His judgment because He doesn't want any to perish. The rock layers and fossils point to the historicity of the flood. And just as there was a flood in Noah's day, so there is a judgment coming, but we can be saved through faith in Jesus.
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Of the greatness of his government and peace there will be no end. He will reign on David's throne and over his kingdom, establishing and upholding it with justice and righteousness from that time on and forever.

0: For to us a child is born, to us a son is given, and the government shall be upon his shoulder, and his name shall be called Wonderful Counselor, Mighty God, Everlasting Father, Prince of Peace.
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1: Here's a Renewing Your Mind Minute with Dr. R.C. 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
2: There's not a dignified bone in your body that is there inherently and intrinsically. 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And when you took that cloak that he made for you to be his image bearer and turned it into filthy rags, the Lord God omnipotent came with coals of fire to cleanse you and give you new clothes and provided you with the cloak of the righteousness of Jesus Christ and gave to you a dignity that you couldn't possibly have in and of yourself. It's not an intrinsic dignity, it's derived. But it's real.
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3: 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And I just love that song so much. It makes me cry most of the time when I hear it. And I hear it frequently, and it just blesses me so much.
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0: Lieutenant Colonel Philip Stagg. I'd like to wish my family and friends back in Richmond, Virginia, a very Merry Christmas.
1: And I want to send out a Merry Christmas.
2: I'd like to wish my family a very Merry Christmas in St. Louis, Missouri, especially my daughter Madison, who will be 4 this Christmas. I'm going to miss opening up presents with her and watching her face and seeing her face on Christmas morning and watching her, you know, experience all the new experiences that Christmas brings.

My daddy, Mommy, Bella, and I are wrapping presents to put under the tree, and we saved one especially for you. We miss you a lot, and we hope that you can come home soon.

0: to us a child is born, to us a son is given. And the government shall be upon his shoulder, and his name shall be called Wonderful Counselor, Mighty God, Everlasting Father, Prince of Peace.
1: Celebrating the birth of Jesus, who is the light of the world.

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2: 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Reading from 1 John 5, verses 13 through 15. These things have I written unto you that believe on the name of the Son of God, that ye may know that ye have eternal life, and that ye may believe on the name of the Son of God. And this is the confidence that we have in him, that if we ask anything according to his will, he heareth us. And if we know that he hear us, whatsoever we ask, we know that we have the petitions that we desired of him.
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When you put your head on the pillow at night, just remind yourself that you know the living God by His grace, that you know the King of Kings and the Lord of Lords, and that He knows your name, and He knows your needs, and He is committed to your well-being, and He bears your name before the Father, despite everything that He knows about you, because of all He is and because of all

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1: Judgment is coming. This is Ken Ham on a mission to strengthen the global church with God's word. The Apostle Peter warns of scoffers who will deny the coming judgment by fire, saying everything continues as it always has. Peter replies by saying that while it seems like a long time has passed to us, God doesn't see time the way we do. Peter writes that just as surely as there was a global judgment at the time of Noah, so another judgment is coming. But Jesus is delaying his judgment because he doesn't want any to perish. The rock layers and fossils point to the historicity of the flood. And just as there was a flood in Noah's day, so there is a judgment coming, but we can be saved through faith in Jesus.
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1: Hi, this is Tom Evans, and this last July 4th was very unusual in that it is the 250th anniversary of the signing of the Declaration of Independence. Have you ever considered just how uniquely different these United States are in comparison to every other country in history? Other countries have tried to copy our Constitution and system of government, but have failed because they misunderstand the fundamental importance of liberty and our right to life as given to us by God, our Creator. What was so unique about America's founding was the acknowledgement and dependence of our founders upon God and His natural laws. For those of us who have experienced true liberty, the liberty that frees us from sin and death, we can be grateful that God has placed us in a country that we can therefore boldly declare the news of liberty from death in Christ Jesus. 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

Luke 2, verse 10. Then the angel said to them, "Do not be afraid, for behold, I bring you good tidings of great joy, which will be to all people.

Psalm 3, verse 8. Salvation belongs to the Lord. Your blessing is upon your people. John 3, verse 17. For God did not send his Son into the world to condemn the world, but that the world through him might be saved.

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1: Romans 10:17 says, "Faith comes by hearing, and hearing by the word of God." Take just a moment now. 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
0: Acts chapter 7. And they made a calf in those days, offered sacrifices to the idol, and rejoiced in the works of their own hands. Then God turned and gave them up to worship the host of heaven, as it is written in the book of the prophets, "Did you offer me slaughtered animals and sacrifices during 40 years in the wilderness, O house of Israel? You also took up the tabernacle of Moloch and the star of your god Rimphon, images which you made to worship. And I will carry you away beyond Babylon." Our fathers had the tabernacle of witness in the wilderness, as he appointed, instructing Moses to make it according to the pattern that he had seen, which our fathers, having received it in turn, also brought with Joshua into the land possessed by the Gentiles, whom God drove out before the face of our fathers until the days of David, who found favor before God and asked to find a dwelling for the God of Jacob. But Solomon built him a house. However, the Most High does not dwell in temples made with hands, as the prophet says, "Heaven is my throne and earth is my footstool. What house will you build for me, says the Lord? Or what is the place of my rest? Has my hand not made all these things? You stiff-necked and uncircumcised in heart and ears, you always resist the Holy Spirit, as your fathers did, so do you. Which of the prophets did your fathers not persecute? And they killed those who foretold the coming of the Just One, of whom you now have become the betrayers and murderers, who have received the law by the direction of angels and have not kept it." When they heard these things, they were cut to the heart, and they gnashed at him with their teeth. But he, being full of the Holy Spirit, gazed into heaven and saw the glory of God and Jesus standing at the right hand of God, and said, "Look, I see the heavens opened and the Son of Man standing at the right hand of God." Then they cried out with a loud voice, stopped their ears, and ran at him with one accord, and they cast him out of the city and stoned him. And the witnesses laid down their clothes at the feet of a young man named Saul. And they stoned Stephen as he was calling on God and saying, "Lord Jesus, receive my spirit." Then he knelt down and cried out with a loud voice, "Lord, do not charge them with this sin." And when he had said this, he fell asleep. Acts chapter 8. Now Saul was consenting to his death. At that time, a great persecution arose against the church which was at Jerusalem, and they were all scattered throughout the regions of Judea and Samaria, except the apostles. And devout men carried Stephen to his burial and made great lamentation over him. As for Saul, he made havoc of the church, entering every house and dragging off men and women, committing them to prison. Therefore those who were scattered went everywhere preaching the word. Then Philip went down to the city of Samaria and preached Christ to them. And the multitudes with one accord heeded the things spoken by Philip, hearing and seeing the miracles which he did. For unclean spirits, crying with a loud voice, came out of many who were possessed, and many who were paralyzed and lame were healed. And there was great joy in that city. But there was a certain man called Simon, who previously practiced sorcery in the city and astonished the people of Samaria, claiming that he was someone great, to whom they all gave heed, from the least to the greatest, saying, "This man is the great power of God." And they heeded him because he had astonished them with his sorceries for a long time. But when they believed Philip, as he preached the things concerning the kingdom of God in the name of Jesus Christ, both men and women were baptized. Then Simon himself also believed, and when he was baptized, he continued with Philip and was amazed, seeing the miracles and signs which were done. Now when the apostles who were at Jerusalem heard that Samaria had received the word of God, they sent Peter and John to them, who, when they had come down, prayed for them that they might receive the Holy Spirit. For as yet he had fallen upon none of them. They had only been baptized in the name of the Lord Jesus. Then they laid hands on them, and they received the Holy Spirit. And when Simon saw that through the laying on of the apostles' hands the Holy Spirit was given, he offered them money, saying, "Give me this power also, that anyone on whom I lay hands may receive the Holy Spirit." But Peter said to him, "Your money perish with you, because you thought that the gift of God could be purchased with money. You have neither part nor portion in this matter, for your heart is not right in the sight of God. Repent, therefore, of this your wickedness, and pray God if perhaps the thought of your heart may be forgiven you. For I see that you are poisoned by bitterness and bound by iniquity." Then Simon answered and said, "Pray to the Lord for me, that none of the things which you have spoken may come upon me." So when they had testified and preached the word of the Lord, they returned to Jerusalem, preaching the gospel in many villages of the Samaritans. Now an angel of the Lord spoke to Philip, saying, "Arise and go toward the south along the road which goes down from Jerusalem to Gaza. This is desert." So he arose and went. And behold, a man of Ethiopia, a eunuch of great authority under Candace, the queen of the Ethiopians, who had charge of all her treasury and had come to Jerusalem to worship, was returning. And sitting in his chariot, he was reading Isaiah the prophet. Then the Spirit said to Philip, "Go near and overtake this chariot." So Philip ran to him and heard him reading the prophet Isaiah and said, "Do you understand what you are reading?" And he said, "How can I, unless someone guides me?" And he asked Philip to come up and sit with him. The place in the scripture which he read was this: "He was led as a sheep to the slaughter, and as a lamb before its shearer is silent, so he opened not his mouth. In his humiliation his justice was taken away, and who will declare his generation? For his life is taken from the earth." So the eunuch answered Philip and said, "I ask you, of whom does the prophet say this, of himself or of some other man?" Then Philip opened his mouth, and beginning at this scripture, preached Jesus to him. Now as they went down the road, they came to some water, and the eunuch said, "See, here is water. What hinders me from being baptized?" Then Philip said, "If you believe with all your heart, you may." And he answered and said, "I believe that Jesus Christ is the Son of God." So he commanded the chariot to stand still, and both Philip and the eunuch went down into the water, and he baptized him. Now when they came up out of the water, the Spirit of the Lord caught Philip away, so that the eunuch saw him no more, and he went on his way rejoicing. But Philip was found at Azotus, and passing through, he preached in all the cities till he came to Caesarea.
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2: Hear the Word. Reading from Isaiah 45, verses 5 through 7. I am the Lord, and there is none else. There is no God beside me. I girded thee, though thou hast not known me, that they may know from the rising of the sun and from the west that there is none beside me. I am the Lord, and there is none else. I form the light and create darkness. I make peace and create evil. I, the Lord, do all these things.
3: Everyone has a part to play in growing the kingdom of God. Some teach, some pray, some serve. But all of us have the opportunity to support kingdom work through our resources.
4: 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Just thought, well, what if God is big enough to do something in my life? And you know what? I have seen in the last 3 months such a big change. I can feel God's presence. He's just been blessing me so much. I did take a chance, and I really see the fruit of it.
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6: Axel Heiberg Island in northern Canada is the closest point of land to the North Pole. The landscape is completely barren today, but long ago a dense forest of large metasequoia trees grew there. At that time, the climate must have been like Florida today. The stumps of these fossil trees have not mineralized and are still wood, that is, cellulose, but they are claimed to be 45 million years old. Researchers at Johns Hopkins University studied the hydrogen and oxygen isotopes of the cellulose. These lightweight isotopes are normally quickly lost by evaporation from dead wood, but to their surprise, the researchers discovered an unusually high content. This means that their rate of evaporation was extremely low. In other words, not only did the trees grow in a humid climate, but this climate continued a long time after the trees were destroyed. Further, cellulose is quickly broken down by bacterial action if exposed to air, so that the trees must have been buried rapidly, deeply, and a lot more recently than 45 million years ago. Creation Moments happened to be present when a sample of this wood was used to calibrate the equipment at a well-known carbon-14 dating laboratory. Believing the wood to be 45 million years old, it should contain no carbon-14. But in fact, it did, and it dated at only 41,000 years.
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Luke chapter 1, verses 78 and 79. Through the tender mercy of our God, whereby the dayspring from on high hath visited us, to give light to them that sit in darkness and in the shadow of death, to guide our feet into the way of

great joy which will be to all people. For there is born to you this day in the city of David a Savior who is Christ the Lord. And this will be a sign to you. You will find a babe wrapped in swaddling clothes lying in a manger. And suddenly there was with the angel a multitude of the heavenly hosts praising God and saying, "Glory to God in the highest, and on earth peace, goodwill toward men."

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So, you know, last year, a child in a remote village across the world received one Christmas gift, a shoebox. And in that shoebox were a few simple things, some toys, maybe a book and some clothes. But that shoebox became much more than a gift to that child. It became the doorway to a changed life forever. Because what followed that shoebox was an invitation to the greatest journey. Now, The Greatest Journey is a 12-lesson discipleship course from Samaritan's Purse that gives a child a New Testament Bible in their own language, teaches them the gospel, and equips them to share Jesus with other kids. And it's our hope that you join our celebration this week by sharing the gift of Jesus Christ with as many children around the world as possible. Just $6 changes the life of one child. 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

0: Isaiah chapter 9, "The people who walked in darkness have seen a great light. Those who dwelt in a land of deep darkness, on them has light shone."
1: So

0: My name is Glenda in Niles, Ohio. I love that song, Mary, Did You Know? It's so anointed. It's just so beautiful. And I just love that song so much. It makes me cry most of the time when I hear it. And I hear it frequently, and it just blesses me so much.
1: This is the best year of Christmas music yet. I mean, I don't know where you're getting this great music, but it's really good. So thank you. Keep up the good work.
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1: And thanks for listening to Family Radio today. So, you know, last year, a child in a remote village across the world received one Christmas gift, a shoebox. And in that shoebox were a few simple things, some toys, maybe a book and some clothes. But that shoebox became much more than a gift to that child. It became the doorway to a changed life forever. Because what followed that shoebox is a 12-lesson discipleship course from Samaritan's Purse that gives a child a New Testament Bible in their own language, teaches them the gospel, and equips them to share Jesus with other kids. And it's our hope that you join our celebration this week by sharing the gift of Jesus. But that shoebox became much more than a gift to that child. It became the doorway to a changed life forever. Because what followed that shoebox is a 12-lesson discipleship course from Samaritan's Purse that gives a child a New Testament Bible in their own language, teaches them the gospel, and equips them.

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Luke 2, verse 11. 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

0: is Captain Patrick Hawken, and I want to wish a very Merry Christmas to my family in Tennessee and to my beautiful girlfriend in California. I miss you all, and I'll be home soon.
1: My name is Specialist Brooke Frisk, and I'm in Baghdad, Iraq. I would like to wish all my family and friends in Georgia and Wisconsin a very Merry Christmas. I'm really going to miss spending the holidays.
2: I'll see you guys real soon. Love you guys.

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And

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1: From WAMT Pinecastle, Skylake, Florida, I'm Jay Ruda for the Community Bridge, your life, your family, your community.
2: We actually have an active member in our church that was just released a year ago and has enrolled in our Journey College and now serves on several teams, serves on our communications team. And again, he was released from one of the facilities, started participating in our church, got baptized. We have another gentleman that just got released a month ago, has gotten baptized as well at our facility and has been attending regularly. He was able to find work through another member in our church. So we get a lot of correspondence from people on the Pando app that have been coming to Christ, and we respond to them. Even if we cannot tangibly serve them because they're out of state, we do communicate with them and provide them with resources that they may be able to utilize some similar services across the nation for services in the prison system that they can work with. So our ministry is definitely reaching the nation, reaching the hearts of those inmates to remind them that they are not a number, that they have a name, and that they have been chosen by Christ to have purpose.
1: Those who are incarcerated or being released from prison need help, and they need to know the grace of Christ is available to them. Journey Church of Fern Park, Florida features an outreach ministry called Journey in the Jail that's focused on bringing the love of Jesus to those currently incarcerated and walking alongside them as they reenter society. Whether it's through monthly Bible studies in various jails or support for families, they're passionate about showing up with the message of grace, hope, and restoration. Nora Rivera is the Journey in the Jail coordinator. Nora, can you first help us understand the need for the grace and hope you present to those who are in jail or just getting released?
2: Yes, we believe that we want to make Jesus accessible to anyone, including those that are incarcerated. Many times those are brothers and sisters in Christ that have been forgotten by loved ones. Many of them have had church hurt, and we just want to extend our grace and God's love wherever they are, and we want to meet them where they are and just remind them that they are chosen, that they are loved, that they are seen, and that's our mission.
1: That is beautiful. Well, share with us then what Journey in the Jail does. What do you offer?
2: Yeah, so we have three campuses. We have our 33rd Street campus, Polk campus, and Lake CI, and we actually go into these facilities and we present the word of Jesus. We conduct small groups, we do discussions, we do Bible study, and we have a monthly services at these two prisons and then a weekly service at the women's facility at 33rd Street. And here's where we just meet them. We have, again, discussion-based. We have a team. There's a team of 17 people that have been approved by the county and state to go into these facilities and just love on them. We pray with them. We sing with them. And then we also work with the chaplains to provide any services that they need, any donations for the holidays. And then this past year, we've worked with Angel Tree, and we were able to reach out to families of those that are incarcerated in the Central Florida area. And we were able to present Christmas gifts on behalf of some of the inmates that registered for the program. And we do deliveries at their home and meet their children and their families, just provide them the support and the love. And then we also bring them just the word of Christ and prayer, community. And we just offer them all of these services. In addition to that, we also participate with the Pando app. And they are able to see our services live on Sundays. We're in all prisons across the nation through the Pando app. And many of them correspond with us. They send us mail, emails, things like that. And we're able to provide them support. And through our Journey Church, we have several partners that offer support, resources for reintegration and job resources and just, you know, community services and things like that they need. But we want to partner with them and give them the support that they need inside the facility as well as outside.
1: That is wonderful to hear. So if our listeners, as you know, they're tuned in and hearing this, say they want to get involved with this, it sounds like there's kind of an approval process. What can they do?
2: Yeah, anyone that wants to participate, well, one, there is an approval process. We do have to go according to the state and the county regulations for volunteers. We would have to go through a 6-week small group just to make sure that they're equipped for the things that we see. Sometimes we see very tough things. We're into a very tough environment, but we want to equip them with resources on how to help these people that are incarcerated and that need love and support. So there is a 6-week small group process. There is also a state application that they have to go through.
1: The other thing, as I was listening to you, I was thinking it sounds like some of these individuals, maybe you guys are about the only visitors they get, huh?
2: Oh, absolutely. Many times they haven't spoken or gotten any return mail from family that they've been reaching out to. Sometimes we're all they have. So it's very important to us to be consistent and provide them these resources on a monthly basis, for sure.
1: That's sweet. Well, could you share a testimony? We maybe have time for a couple of them even, about individuals who maybe came to Christ or they've been impacted in some way by God through those who serve with Journey in the Jail.
2: Yeah, we actually have an active member in our church that was just released a year ago and has enrolled in our Journey College and now serves on several teams. Serves on our communications team. And again, he was released from one of the facilities, started participating in our church, got baptized, and was able to enroll in our Journey College, and now is an active student as well as a volunteer in our services. We have another gentleman that just got released a month ago, has gotten baptized as well at our facility and has been attending regularly. He was able to find work through another member in our church and now has been reintegrated with support. We do check-ins with them as well. So we get a lot of correspondence from people on the Pando app that have been coming to Christ, and we respond to them, we correspond with them, and just make sure that they're being discipled correctly, giving them resources. Even if we cannot tangibly serve them because they're out of state, we do communicate with them and provide them with resources that they may be able to utilize some similar services across the nation for services in the prison system that they can work with. So it's just a great thing to read that our ministry is definitely reaching the nation, reaching the hearts of those inmates, to remind them that they are not a number, that they have a name, and that they have been chosen by Christ to have purpose and to live in their full intention. So it's really great to see all these letters that we get. We get about, I don't even know how many, I've lost count of how many letters we get, testimonies. Recently, we had a guy that was incarcerated in Texas, and our lead pastor just informed me he met him in the lobby and said that he came to Christ through the Pando app, and he moved to Orlando after being released, and now is attending our church regularly. So these are just testimonies of how Christ has met them where they are. Christ sees them, and through the generosity of our church and the community partners, we're able to reach these individuals and remind them that they're loved, that they're seen, and that they're valued, for sure.
1: That's great. So I've got about a minute left here, and so I really appreciate how you are communicating to these individuals that, you know, Christ has a purpose. They are valued, yeah. And as you said, and so, yeah, that's just, that is so vitally important for them to hear that message and know that, you know, if they come into relationship with Him, that their lives can be changed and they can, you know, live for Christ, huh?
2: Amen. Yeah, it's an honor for us to serve.
1: That is beautiful. So, well, I hope some more reach out and more get involved with this as well. But thank you so much. I appreciate you sharing this, Nora.
2: My pleasure. Thank you so much. And God bless you.
1: My thanks to Nora Rivera, Journey in the Jail Coordinator from Journey Church of Fern Park, Florida. For more information or to get involved, visit journeyorl.com/jail. JourneyORL for Orlando.com/jail. If you live elsewhere and would like to get involved with ministry in the jails and prisons, connect with Prison Fellowship. 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
2: When you encounter Christ, it changes every bit of your life. It doesn't just become a duty to glorify Him. It becomes your delight. It's what stirs you. It's what shapes your mind and shapes your heart. It's what shapes your affections. It's what shapes your actions, your living. It shapes everything.
1: We worship what we love. That's true, not just for Christians, but for everyone. We welcome you to this Saturday edition of Renewing Your Mind. I'm glad you're with us today. Although human beings were created to worship God, our sin has caused us to love and therefore worship the wrong things. What's the solution to this problem? Today we continue our study of worship with Reverend Jason Halopoulos. He'll help us consider how our hearts are recreated in Christ so that He becomes our deepest love.
2: In our first lesson, we looked at the fact that we were created by God to be worshipers. And we saw that in Genesis 1 and 2. We saw the call upon our lives to be that. You will know, though, that there is a chapter that comes after Genesis 1 and 2, and that is Genesis 3. And though we were created to be worshipers, there is a mess that enters into our created world as a result of Genesis 3. Think about Adam and Eve being created to populate the earth with images of God. They have been given this great mandate by God. They have enjoyed fellowship with God. They are walking with Him in the cool of the evening. They are enjoying His presence, communion with Him. And then we have that fateful day in Genesis 3 where the serpent comes to Eve. And he begins to tempt Eve. And he tempts Eve with questioning what we talked about in the last lesson, whether God is actually simple. Now let's think through this together. When he comes to Eve and he tempts her, he's saying, maybe it is that God is trying to keep something from you, is in essence his accusation. That though he has said that this is for your good,

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1: Hi, this is Tom Evans, and this last July 4th was very unusual in that it is the 250th anniversary of the signing of the Declaration of Independence. Have you ever considered just how uniquely different these United States are in comparison to every other country in history? Other countries have tried to copy our Constitution and system of government, but have failed because they misunderstand the fundamental importance of liberty and our right to life as given to us by God, our Creator. What was so unique about America's founding was the acknowledgement and dependence of our founders upon God and His natural laws. For those of us who have experienced true liberty, the liberty that frees us from sin and death, we can be grateful that God has placed us in a country, that we can therefore boldly declare the news of liberty from death in Christ Jesus. At Family Radio, we strive to take every moment of the day and night to speak this truth. Would you come alongside us? Visit our website,